dealer, I'm out of the game. If you are the healer, means I'm broken and lame. If thine is the glory, then mine must be the shame. You want it darker, we kill the flame. Magnified, sanctified be thy holy name. Vilified, crucified in the human frame. A million candles burning for the help that never came. You want it darker.

There's a lover in the story, but the story's still the same. There's a lullaby for suffering and a paradox to blame. But it's written in the scriptures and it's not some idle claim. You want it darker?

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I didn't know I had permission to murder and to maim.

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You want it darker? We kill the flame. If you are the dealer, let me out of the game. If you are the healer, I'm broken and lame. If thine is the glory, mine must be the shame.

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And now I can see a big, huge settlement, a big city. It was before a big, big green mountain, which I like to see every morning. But nothing we can do.

looking through a photograph, giving everybody fun, facing the locality, images melting to one.

0: Ladies and gentlemen, the director of the Mercury Theater and star of these broadcasts, Orson Welles.
1: We know now that in the early years of the 20th century, this world was being watched closely by intelligences greater than man's, yet as mortal as his own. We know now that as human beings busied themselves about their various concerns, they were scrutinized and studied, perhaps almost as narrowly as a man with a microscope might scrutinize the transient creatures that swarm and multiply in a drop of water. With infinite complacence, people went to and fro over the earth about their little affairs, serene in the assurance of their dominion over this small, spinning fragment of solar driftwood, which by chance or design, man has inherited out of the dark mystery of time and space. Yet across an immense ethereal gulf, minds that are to our minds as ours are to the beasts in the jungle, intellects vast, cool, and unsympathetic, regarded this earth with envious eyes and slowly and surely drew their plans against us. In the 39th year of the 20th century came the Great Disillusionment. Near the end of October, business was better. The war scare was over. More men were back at work. Sales were picking up. On this particular evening, October 30th, the Crosley Service estimated that 32 million people were listening in on radios.
0: The next 24 hours, not much change in temperature. A slight atmospheric disturbance of undetermined origin is reported over Nova Scotia, causing a low-pressure area to move down rather rapidly over the northeastern states, bringing a forecast of rain accompanied by winds of light gale force. Maximum temperature 66, minimum 48. This weather report comes to you from the Government Weather Bureau. We take you now to the Meridian Room in the Hotel Park Plaza in downtown New York, where you will be entertained by the music of Raymond Raquello and his orchestra.

Good evening, ladies and gentlemen. From the Meridian Room in the Park Plaza Hotel in New York City, we bring you the music of Raymond Raquello and his orchestra. With a touch of the Spanish, Raymond Raquello leads off with La Capacita.

Ladies and gentlemen, we interrupt our program of dance music to bring you a special bulletin from the Intercontinental Radio News. At 20 minutes before 8 Central Time, Professor Farrell of the Mount Jennings Observatory, Chicago, Illinois, reports observing several explosions of incandescent gas occurring at regular intervals on the planet Mars. The spectroscope indicates the gas to be hydrogen and moving toward the Earth with enormous velocity. Professor Pearson of the observatory at Princeton confirms Farrell's observation and describes the phenomenon as, quote, like a jet of blue flame shot from a gun, unquote. We now return you to the music of Ramon Raquello, playing for you in the Meridian Room of the Park Plaza Hotel, situated in downtown New York.

Ladies and gentlemen, following on the news given in our bulletin a moment ago, the Government Meteorological Bureau has requested the large observatories of the country to keep an astronomical watch on any further disturbances occurring on the planet Mars. Due to the unusual nature of this occurrence, we have arranged an interview with a noted astronomer, Professor Pearson, who will give us his views on this event. In a few moments, we will take you to the Princeton Observatory at Princeton, New Jersey. We return you until then with the music of Ramon Raquello and his orchestra.

0: standing in a large semicircular room, pitch black except for an oblong split in the ceiling. Through this opening, I can see a sprinkling of stars that cast a kind of frosty glow over the intricate mechanism of the huge telescope. The ticking sound you hear is the vibration of the clockwork. Professor Pearson stands directly above me on a small platform, peering through the giant lens. I ask you to be patient, ladies and gentlemen, during any delay that may arise during our interview. Besides the ceaseless watch of the heavens, Professor Pearson may be interrupted by telephone or other communication. During this period, he is in constant touch with the astronomical centers of the world. Professor, may I begin our questions?
1: Any time, Mr. Pearson.
0: Professor, would you please tell our radio audience exactly what you see as you observe the planet Mars through your telescope?
1: Nothing unusual at the moment, Mr. Phillips. A red disk swimming in a blue sea. Transverse stripes across the disk. Quite distinct now because Mars happens to be at the point nearest the Earth in opposition, as we call it.
0: In your opinion, what do these transverse stripes signify, Professor Pearson?
1: Not canals, I can assure you, Mr. Phillips. Although that's the popular conjecture of those who imagine Mars to be inhabited. From a scientific viewpoint, the stripes are merely the result of atmospheric conditions peculiar to the planet.
0: Then you're quite convinced, as a scientist, that living intelligence as we know it does not exist on Mars?
1: I'd say the chances against it are 1,000 to 1.
0: And yet, how do you account for these gas eruptions occurring on the surface of the planet at regular intervals?
1: Phillips, I cannot account for it.
0: Well, by the way, Professor, for the benefit of our listeners, how far is Mars from the Earth?
1: Approximately 40 million miles.
0: Well, that seems a safe enough distance. Just a moment, ladies and gentlemen. Someone has just handed Professor Pearson a message. While he reads it, let me remind you that we are speaking to you from the observatory in Princeton, New Jersey, where we are interviewing the world-famous astronomer, Professor Pearson. One moment, please. Professor Pearson has passed me a message which he has just received. Professor, may I read the message to the listening audience?
1: Certainly.
0: Ladies and gentlemen, I shall read you a wire addressed to Professor Pearson from Dr. Gray of the Natural History Museum, New York. Quote, 9:15 p.m. Eastern Standard Time. Seismograph registered shock of almost earthquake intensity occurring within a radius of 20 miles of Princeton. Please investigate. Signed, Lloyd Gray, Chief of Astronomical Division. Unquote. Professor Pearson, could this occurrence possibly have something to do with the disturbances observed on the planet Mars?
1: Hardly, Mr. Phillips. This is probably a meteorite of unusual size, and its arrival at this particular time is merely a coincidence. However, we shall conduct a search as soon as daylight permits.
0: Thank you, Professor. Ladies and gentlemen, for the past 10 minutes, we've been speaking to you from the Observatory at Princeton, bringing you a special interview with Professor Pearson, noted astronomer. This is Carl Phillips speaking. We are returning you now to our New York studios.

0: much you can expect to pay for one and what voluntary organisations...
1: 6 pints of bitter, and quickly, please. The world's about to end.
2: Oh, yes, sir. Nice weather for it.

0: Going to watch the match this afternoon, sir?
1: No, no point.
0: Foregone conclusion, you reckon, sir? Arsenal without a chance?
1: No, it's just that the world's going to end.
0: Oh, yes, sir, you said. Lucky escape for Arsenal if it did.
1: No, not really.
0: There you are, sir. 6 points.
1: Keep the change.
2: What, from a fiver?
0: Thank you, sir.
1: You've got 10 minutes left to spend it.
3: Ford, would you please tell me what the hell is going on?
1: Drink up. You've got 3 pints to get through.
3: Three at lunchtime?
2: Time is an illusion. Lunchtime doubly so. Oh,
3: very deep. You should send that into the Reader's Digest. They've got a page for people like you.
2: Drink up?
3: Why 3 pints?
2: Muscle relaxant. You'll need it.
3: Did I do something wrong today, or has the world always been like this and I've been too wrapped up in myself to notice?
2: All right, I'll try to explain. How long have we known each other, Arthur?
3: Oh, 5 years, maybe 6. Most of it seemed to make some kind of sense at the time.
2: All right. How would you react if I said that I'm not from Guildford after all, but from a small planet somewhere in the vicinity of Betelgeuse?
3: I don't know. Why, do you think it's the sort of thing you're likely to say?
2: Drink up. The world's about to end.
3: This must be Thursday. I never could get the hang of Thursdays.
4: On this particular Thursday, something was moving quietly through the ionosphere miles above the surface of the planet. But few people on the surface of the planet were aware of it. One of the 6,000 million people who hadn't glanced into the ionosphere recently was called Lady Cynthia Fitzmilton. She was, at that moment, standing in front of Arthur Dent's house in Cottington. Many of those listening to her speech would probably have experienced great satisfaction to know that in 4 minutes' time she would evaporate into a whiff of hydrogen, ozone and carbon monoxide. However, when the moment came, they would hardly notice because they would be too busy evaporating themselves.
5: I have been asked to come here to say a few words to mark the beginning of work on the very splendid and worthwhile New Bevingford bypass. And I must say immediately what a great honour and a great privilege I think it must be for you, the people of Cottington, to have this gleaming new motorway going through your cruddy little village. I'm sorry, your little country village of cruddy Cottington. I know how proud you must feel at this moment to know that your obscure and unsung hamlet will now arise reborn as the very splendid and worthwhile Cottington Service Station. Providing welcome refreshment and sanitary relief for every weary traveller on his way.
6: Why don't you push off, you cunt-faced old bat?
5: And for myself, it gives me great pleasure to take this bottle of very splendid and worthwhile champagne and break it against the noble prow of this very splendid and worthwhile yellow bulldozer.
2: They haven't started yet.
3: Oh, good.
2: It's probably just your house being knocked down.
3: What?
2: It hardly makes any difference at this stage.
3: My God, it is! What the hell are they doing? We had an agreement.
2: Let them have their fun.
3: Damn you and your fairy stories. They're smashing up my home. Stop, you vandals! You home wreckers! You half-faced mythicals! Stop!
2: Arthur, come back! It's pointless. Hell, I'd better go after him. Barman, quickly, can you just give me 4 packets of peanuts?
0: Certainly, sir. There you are. 28 pence.
2: Keep the change.
0: Are you serious, sir? I mean, do you really think the world's going to end this afternoon?
2: Yes, in just over 1 minute and 35 seconds.
0: Well, isn't there anything we can do?
2: No, nothing.
0: Well, I always thought we were meant to lie down or put a paper bag over our head or something.
2: If you like, yes.
0: Well, would that help?
2: No. Excuse me, I've got to find my friend.
0: Oh, well then. Last orders, please.
7: You pinstripe barbarians, I'll sue the councils for every penny it's got. I'll have you hung and drawn and quartered and whipped and boiled. And then I'll chop you up into little bits until you've had enough.
8: Arthur, don't bother. There isn't time. Get over here. There's only 10 seconds left.
7: And then I'll do it some more. And when I finish, I'll take all those little bits and I'll jump on them. And I'll carry on jumping on them until I get blisters. Or I can think of something even more unpleasant to do. And then I'll...
8: over here.
7: But what the hell is it?
8: It's a fleet of flying saucers. What do you think it is? Quick, you've got to get hold of this rod.
7: What do you mean, flying saucers?
8: Just that. It's a Vogon constructor fleet.
7: A what?
8: A Vogon constructor fleet. I picked up news of their arrival a few hours ago on my sub-ether radio.
7: Ford, I don't think I can cope with any more of this. I think I'll just go and have a little lie down somewhere.
8: No, just stay here. Keep calm. And just take hold of this...
9: People of Earth, your attention, please. This is Prosthetic Vogon Jokes of the Galactic Crime Space Planning Council. As you will no doubt be aware, the plans for the development of the outlying regions of the western spiral arm of the galaxy require the building of a hyperspace express route through your star system. And, regrettably, your planet is one of those scheduled for demolition. The process will take slightly less than 2 of your Earth minutes. Thank you very much. There's no point in acting all surprised about it. All the planning charts and demolition orders have been on display at your local planning department in Alpha Centauri for 50 of your Earth years, so you've had plenty of time to lodge any formal complaints, and it's far too late to start making a fuss about it now. What do you mean you've never been to Alpha Centauri? Oh, for heaven's sake, mankind. It's only 4 light years away, you know. I'm sorry, but if you can't be bothered to take an interest in local affairs, that's your own lookout. Energize the demolition beams. God, I don't know. Apathetic bloody planet. I've no sympathy at all.

0: I bought some peanuts.
1: What?
0: If you've never been through a matter transference beam before, you've probably lost some salt and protein. The beer you had should have cushioned your system a bit. How are you feeling?
1: Like a military academy. Bits of me keep on passing out. If I asked you where the hell we were, would I regret it?
0: We're safe.
1: Oh, good.
0: We're in a small galley cabin in one of the spaceships of the Vogon Constructor Fleet.
1: Ah, this is obviously some strange usage of the word safe that I wasn't previously aware of.
0: I'll have a look for the light.
1: All right. How did we get here?
0: We hitched a lift.
1: Excuse me, are you trying to tell me that we just stuck out our thumbs and some bug-eyed monster stuck his head out and said, "Hi, fellas, hop right in. I can take you as far as the Basingstoke roundabout."
0: Well, the thumb's an electronic sub-ether device. The roundabout's at Barnard Star, 6 light-years away. But otherwise, that's more or less right.
1: And the bug-eyed monster?
0: It's green, yes.
1: Fine. When can I go home?
0: You can't. Ah, I found the light.
1: Good grief. Is this really the interior of a flying saucer?
0: It certainly is. What do you think?
1: Well, it's a bit squalid, isn't it?
0: What did you expect?
1: Well, I don't know. Gleaming control panels, flashing lights, computer screens. Not old mattresses.
0: These are the Dentrassi sleeping quarters.
1: I thought you said they were called Vogons or something.
0: The Vogons run the ship. The Dentrassi are the cooks. They let us on board.
1: I'm confused.
0: Here, have a look at this.
1: What is it?
0: The Hitchhiker's Guide to the Galaxy. It's a sort of electronic book. It'll tell you everything you want to know. That's its job.
1: I like the cover. Don't panic. It's the first helpful or intelligible thing anybody said to me all day.
0: Well, that's why it sells so well. Here, press this button and the screen will give you the index. You've got several million entries, so fast wind through the index to V. There you are, Vogon Constructor Fleets. Enter that code on the tabulator and read what it says.
2: Vogon Constructor Fleets. Here is what to do if you want to get a lift from a Vogon. Forget it. They're one of the most unpleasant races in the galaxy. Not actually evil, but bad-tempered, bureaucratic, officious, and callous. They wouldn't even lift a finger to save their own grandmothers from the ravenous bug-bladder beast of Trial. Without orders signed in triplicate, sent in, sent back, queried, lost, found, subjected to public inquiry, lost again, and finally buried in soft peat for 3 months and recycled as firelighters. The best way to get a drink out of a Vogon is stick your finger down his throat. And the best way to irritate him is to feed his grandmother to the ravenous bug-bladder beast of Trial.
1: What a strange book. How did we get a lift, then?
0: Well, that's the point. It's out of date now. I'm doing the field research for the new revised edition of the guide. So, for instance, I will have to include a revision pointing out that since the Vogons have made so much money being professionally unpleasant, they can now afford to employ Dentrassi cooks, which gives us a rather useful little loophole.
1: Who are the Dentrassi?
0: The best cooks and the best drinks mixers, and they don't give a wet slap about anything else. And they will always help hitchhikers on board, partly because they like the company, but mostly because it annoys the Vogons, which is exactly the sort of thing you need to know if you're an impoverished hitchhiker trying to see the marvels of the galaxy for less than 30 Altarian dollars a day. And that's my job. Fun, isn't it?
1: It's amazing.
0: Unfortunately, I got stuck on the Earth for rather longer than I intended. I came for a week and was stranded for 15 years.
1: But how did you get there in the first place?
0: Oh, easy. I got a lift with a teaser. You don't know what a teaser is. I'll tell you. Teasers are usually rich kids with nothing to do. They cruise around looking for planets which haven't made interstellar contact yet and buzz them.
1: Buzz them?
0: Yes, they find some isolated spot with very few people around, then land right by some poor unsuspecting soul whom no one's ever going to believe, and then strut up and down in front of him wearing silly antennae on their head and making beep-beep noises. Rather childish, really.
1: Ford, I don't know if this sounds like a silly question, but what am I doing here?
0: Well, you know that. I rescued you from the Earth.
1: And what has happened to the Earth?
0: It's been disintegrated.
1: Has it?
0: Yes, it just boiled away into space.
1: Look, I'm a bit upset about that.
0: Yes, I can understand.
1: So, what do I do?
0: You come along with me and enjoy yourself. You'll need to have this fish in your ear.
1: I beg your pardon? What the devil's that?
0: Listen, it might be important.
1: What?
0: It's the Vogon captain making an announcement on the PA.
1: But I can't speak Vogon.
0: You don't need to. Just put the fish in your ear. Come on, it's only a little one.
3: Message repeat. This is your captain speaking, so stop whatever you're doing and pay attention! First of all, I see from our instruments you are not at all welcome. I worked hard to gain where I am today, but I didn't become captain of a Vogon constructor ship simply so that I can turn it into a taxi service for degenerate freeloaders. I have sent out a search party, and as soon as they find you, I will put you off the ship. If you're very lucky, I might read you some of my poetry first. Secondly, we are about to jump into hyperspace for the journey to Barnard Star. On arrival, we will stay in dock for a 72-hour refit, and no one's to leave the ship during that time. I repeat, all planet leave is cancelled. I've just had an unhappy love affair, so I don't see why anyone else should have a good time. Message ends.
1: Charming, these Vogons. I wish I had a daughter so I could forbid her to marry one.
0: You wouldn't need to. They've got as much sex appeal as a road accident. And you'd better be prepared for the jump into hyperspace. It's unpleasantly like being drunk.
1: Well, what's so unpleasant about being drunk?
0: You ask a glass of water.
1: Ford.
0: Yes?
1: What's this fish doing in my ear?
0: Translating for you. Look under Babelfish in the book.
4: What's happening?
5: We're going into hyperspace.
6: I'll never be called to a dinner party again.
2: The Babelfish is small, yellow, leech-like, and probably the oddest thing in the universe. It feeds on brainwave energy, absorbing all unconscious frequencies and then excreting telepathically a matrix formed from the conscious frequencies and nerve signals picked up from the speech centers of the brain. A practical upshot of which is that if you stick one in your ear, you can instantly understand anything said to you in any form of language. The speech you hear decodes the brainwave matrix. Now, it is such a bizarrely improbable coincidence that anything so mind-bogglingly useful could evolve purely by chance that some thinkers have chosen to see it as a final clinching proof of the non-existence of God. The argument goes something like this. I refuse to prove that I exist, says God. For proof denies faith, and without faith I'm nothing. But, said man, the Babelfish is a dead giveaway, isn't it? It proves you exist, and so therefore you don't. QED. Oh dear, says God, I hadn't thought of that, and promptly vanishes in a puff of logic. Oh, that was easy, says man, and for an encore he proves that black is white and gets killed on the next zebra crossing. Most leading theologians claim that this argument is a load of dingo's kidneys, but that didn't stop Ulan Kalufid making a small fortune when he used it as the central theme of his best-selling book, Well, That About Wraps It Up for God. Meanwhile, the poor Babelfish, by effectively removing all barriers to communication between different cultures and races, has caused more and bloodier wars than anything else in the history of creation.
1: What an extraordinary book.
0: Help me write the new edition.
1: No, I want to go back to Earth again, I'm afraid, or its nearest equivalent.
0: You're turning down 100 billion new worlds to explore.
1: Did you get much useful material on Earth?
0: I was able to extend the entry, yes.
1: Now, let's see what it says in this edition, then.
0: Okay.
1: Let's see. E-Earth. Tap out the code. There's the page. It doesn't seem to have an entry.
0: Yes, it does. See, right there at the bottom of the screen, just under Eccentrica Galumbitz, the triple-breasted whore of Eroticon 6.
1: What, there? Oh, yes.
2: Harmless.
1: Harmless? Is that all it's got to say? One word? Harmless? What the hell's that supposed to mean?
0: Well, there are 100 billion stars in the galaxy and a limited amount of space in the book. And no one knew much about the Earth, of course.
1: Well, I hope you managed to rectify that a little.
0: Yes, I transmitted a new entry off to the editor. He had to trim it a bit, but it's still an improvement.
1: What does it say now?
0: Mostly harmless.
1: Mostly harmless?
0: Well, that's the way it is. We're on a different scale now.
1: Okay, Ford, I'm with you. I'm bloody well coming with you. Where are we now?
0: Not far from Barnard's Star. It's a beautiful place and a sort of hyperspace junction. You can get virtually anywhere from there. That is, assuming that we actually get there.
1: What's that?
0: Well, if we're lucky, it's just the Vogons come to throw us into space.
1: And if we're unlucky?
0: If we're unlucky, the captain might want to read us some of his poetry first.
2: Vogon poetry is, of course, the third worst in the universe. The second worst is that of the Asgoths of Krea. During a recitation by their poet master Grunthus the Flatulent of his poem, Ode to a Small Lump of Green Putty I Found in My Armpit One Midsummer Morning, four of his audience died of internal hemorrhaging, and the president of the Midgalactic Arts Snobbling Council survived by gnawing one of his own legs off.
7: Granthos is reported to have been disappointed by the poem's reception and was about to embark on a reading of his 12-book epic entitled My Favorite Bathtime Gurgles when his own major intestine, in a desperate attempt to save humanity, leapt straight up through his neck and throttled his brain. The very worst poetry of all perished along with its creator, Paul Neil Milne Johnston of Redbridge, in the destruction of the planet Earth. Vogon poetry is mild by comparison, and when the Vogon captain began to read, it provoked this reaction from Ford Prefect. And this from Arthur Dent.
3: Friend Grant Buckley, thy micturations are to me as plurgled gravel blotches in a learned bee. Grow, I implore thee, my footing turling drones, and hoops you should drag me with crinkly bindle wordles, for otherwise I will rend thee the gobble wards with my plurgled crunch and see if I don't. So, earthlings, I present you with a simple choice. I was going to throw you straight out into the empty blackness of space to die horribly and slowly, but there is one way, one simple way, in which you may save yourselves. Now think very carefully. If you hold your very lives in your hands. Now choose! Either die in the vacuum of space, or... Tell me how good you thought my poem was.
7: Will our heroes survive this terrible ordeal? Can they win through with their integrity unscathed? Can they escape without completely compromising their honor and artistic judgment? Tune in next week for the next exciting installment of The Hitchhiker's Guide to the Galaxy.
8: In that episode of The Hitchhiker's Guide to the Galaxy, Peter Jones starred as the Book, Simon Jones was Arthur Dent, and Geoffrey McGiven, Ford Prefect. Bill Wallace was Prosser and the Fogon Captain, with Joe Kendall as Lady Cynthia Fitzmelton and David Goodison as the Barman. The programme was written by Douglas Adams and produced by Simon Brett, with the assistance of Paddy Kingsland at the Radiophonic Workshop and a small furry creature from the Crab Nebula.

0: hogyan érezzük magunkat?
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2: August 15th, 4 days after the first launch, both cosmonauts return safely to Earth. Nikolaev has racked up a record 64 orbits, and Popovich, his junior partner, 48. It adds up for Nikolaev to a sensational 1,645,000 miles in 95 hours and 25 minutes of flying time. During their flight, President Kennedy, in a television address, congratulates the Russians on an extraordinary achievement. Further, he states,
3: I know that many of you have your eyes fixed in space and are interested and concerned about the extraordinary accomplishment of the Soviet Union in that area. I have said from the beginning that this country started late in the 1950s. We are behind and will be behind for a period in the future. But we are making a major effort now, and this country will be heard from.
2: We are heard from, as it happens, exactly 7 weeks later. On October 3rd, 1962, Wally Schirra suits up and tells a couple of friends, I've got nothing better to do today, so I guess I'll take a trip around the world.
4: I have lift off, clock has started. Fancy feels real nice. Oh, she's riding beautiful, Dick.
2: Mark! At 3 minutes and 39 seconds, communicator Dick Slayton asks the secret password.
5: Are you a turtle today?
6: You bet your sweet
5: old
6: I am.
5: Good time to get
6: you.
2: MA-8 becomes a textbook mission as Wally circles the Earth on his 6 scheduled orbits. The Atlas booster that hurled him into space threw him to a peak altitude of 152.8 miles, about 8 miles higher than intended. Only one other problem develops. As Wally passes over Africa on his first orbit, his suit begins to heat up, just as Scott Carpenter's did.
4: The suit temp is now turning, still going up a little bit, about 7.2. I am ascending at suit temperature of
2: By the time he reaches Mexico, the cabin temperature is up to 100 degrees. But Wally solves the problem all on his own. As the astronaut who specialized on design of the spacesuit at the start of the program, he knows as much about it as anybody in Mercury Control. After a couple of hours of tinkering,
4: Deke, I finally got a grasp on this thing where I'm beginning to feel a little cooler.

0: This is Don Hinckley, and I'm here at the tracking station at Cape Canaveral, where for the first time we'll be able to broadcast an in-flight conversation with an astronaut. Astronaut Jose Jimenez just cleared the launching pad 3 minutes ago. Let's see if we can get him. Jose Jimenez, can you hear me? Come in, please.
1: Hello, what did you say?
0: Come in, please.
1: Oh, I want to.
0: Mr. Jimenez. Mr. Jimenez, you're screaming a bit loud.
1: Okay.
0: Your mic is turned up too high.
1: Oh, the mic? Wait a minute, I'll turn it on.
0: You mean you were screaming that loud? Don't tell me you're afraid.
1: Okay, I'll keep it a secret.
0: Tell me, sir, could you direct your attention to the porthole?
1: Okay, I will direct my attention on the porthole.
0: What do you see?
1: My reflection.
0: I mean, sir, what does it look like?
1: Very scared.
0: Is there anything obstructing your view?
1: Well, yes, there's some moisture forming.
0: On the glass?
1: No, in my eye.
0: You're not crying, sir.
1: Gee, a guy can't have any secrets out here.
0: Well, is everything A-okay now?
1: No, it's still B-A-D. And it's going to get W-O-R-S.
0: Sir, I...
1: Dad,
0: sir, I
1: keep
0: just...
1: talking. I like your company.
0: Sir! Sir!
1: Yes?
0: I just want to find out what you see. Is there anything up there that you didn't expect to find?
1: Oh, yes. Me.
0: Well, you certainly must have known that they were going to send you up when you volunteered.
1: When I what?
0: Volunteered. You know what volunteer means.
1: Yes, you lose the toss.
0: Sir, have you cleared the Earth's atmosphere yet?
1: No, but it could use some clearing, especially around Los Angeles. It's not too clean over in Paris either.
0: Well, tell me, sir, how does the Earth look from up there?
1: Oh, very good.
0: According to our calculations, sir, you're now traveling faster than the speed of light.
1: I thought so because I've been trying to read.
0: Been trying to read?
1: What have That's
0: you been,
1: right.
0: What have you been, what, sir, have you been trying to read?
1: My insurance policy. Oh. Even the large print doesn't cover this.
0: Well, anyway, that's certainly an amazing speed.
1: Well, it's more amazing than you think.
0: Why is that?
1: I'm still in first.
0: Well, they say that capsule does handle like a car.
1: Yes, I wish it had a reverse on it.
0: Mr. Jimenez, you've gone through the troposphere.
1: Yes.
0: You've gone through the troposphere,
1: yes,
0: and the ionosphere. Uh-huh. What are you going through now?
1: Just plain fear.
0: Sir, in 2 minutes, you've mentioned being afraid 3 times.
1: Stick around. I might break the record.
0: Well, Jose, you know, don't forget, there's always the emergency escape button.
1: It doesn't work.
0: How do you know?
1: Because I pushed it already.
0: When?
1: On the launching pad.
0: Sir, let's talk about your return to Earth.
1: Oh, yes, let's.
0: Our
1: mouth, that's my favorite subject.
0: Are you worried about re-entering the Earth's atmosphere?
1: Oh, no.
0: That's good.
1: I'm worried about re-entering the Earth.
0: I'd like to check a few things with you, sir.
1: Go ahead. I got nothing to do.
0: All right. Down here, yeah. Doctors have said that space travel can cause amnesia. Have you been affected by that?
1: Been affected by what?
0: Never mind.
1: Never what?
0: Forget it.
1: I did.
0: Let's change the subject. Mr. Menace, what have they provided for your amusement up there?
1: Well, among other things, they got a small motion picture camera for my trip back, but I don't like their choice of movies.
0: Oh, what was it?
1: Journey to the Center of the Earth.
0: Do you, sir, can you tell us what the temperature is inside the capsule?
1: Could you repeat the question?
0: Could you tell us what the temperature is inside the capsule?
1: Wait a minute, I'll go in and see.
2: Passive spectator. Wally Schirra and Scott Carpenter circling the area in two jet fighters, ready to chase and photograph the rocket after liftoff. Finally, 10 seconds before 9:34 a.m., Deke Slayton starts the final countdown. His voice smooth, even, mechanical.
3: 3, 2, 1, 0. Ignition. Liftoff.
2: Through the rush and roar come the reassuring words of Al Shepard talking from the capsule.
4: Liftoff, and the clock has started.
2: And from Deke Slayton, okay, Jose. And more significant, those words from the cabin, the clock has started. The clock in the capsule that starts at liftoff. The clock in Freedom 7 that is now ticking off history. The phrase will become standard for all future liftoffs. And the clock has started. Already, the two jet fighters, piloted by friends Schirra and Carpenter, have darted away to approach the rocket and photograph. Wally at ground level, Scott at 31,000 feet.
4: This is Freedom 7. The fuel is go, 1.2G. Cabin at 14 PSI. Oxygen is go. Cabin pressure is holding at 5.5. Cabin holding at 5.5. Okay, it's a lot smoother now, a lot smoother.
2: For all of Shepard's New Hampshire cool, his voice betrays his excitement as the curve of his flight carries him at more than 5,100 miles an hour to a high of 116.5 miles above the Earth, eastward along the Atlantic Missile Range.

0: But you made it, Charlie. 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
1: Of this poem called Evolution, we're going to interject something called

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In 1960, I was a Negro. And then Brother Malcolm came along. And then some nigger shot Malcolm down. But the bitter truth lives on.

With Martin as our leader, we prayed and marched and marched and prayed. 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Things were better, things were changing, but things were not together. And now it is your turn. 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Brothers want to start cutting and shooting and stealing and burning. 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

0: magicians, don't fight the feeling. On the congas, Big Brother Cyril Leslie Fabio III, Aquarius, solemnly mine.
1: Solemnly mine. 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
0: On drums, Brother Larry Van.

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0: Welcome, Sam and Bob, in the studio. I just introduced you briefly in Hungarian, and now we switch to English. Our guests from New York. And I don't know what order or how should we do, but we will do some reciting.
1: You're the boss.
2: Thanks for having us. 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
0: Welcome to Budapest. First, we'll do some raw poetry. So prepare yourselves.

ode to picking blackberries. Still slick from lumberjack rain, on the slow edge of this property, I come across multitudes of blackberries, inspiring a wonderment in me one beholds only in the eyes and lives of children. Aside from matriarch arachnids, ambling the tightrope corridors of their homespun mansions, subtle buzzing, and the refugee worms of my imagination, I stand alone amongst the gothic balloons drooping with juices, and I imagine friend Suher. Here just yesterday, bombshell from that bomb shelter we call Brooklyn, call home, her hands too kissed by kitten's teeth as she picked our just desserts. Minuscule spiders scrambling for their lives, bees unfazed by my invasion. This fruit tree has thorns, yes, but its desire is to give, but first to teach. Choose each sweet black daughter with care and compassion it demands. For look how willfully they come away with my hands, in my hands. Yes, I've got the whole world in my hands, and oops, there's a birthday in my mouth. Some come away easily even before ripe. Others fall apart the instant I touch them. No two blackberries taste alike. Endless permutations of tang and sweet. I do regret the ones that come away stubborn and just a hint bitter. I do not regret the spiders I have swallowed, for in the afterlife of my inside, they dangle on from their doilies, undisturbed.

Waiting on a diamond, waiting on a ghost, waiting for Delilah, almost got the most. One of a two of a kind of a day, it's that kind of day. Check it and pocket the cha-cha. One of a two of a kind of a day, not that kind of day. Check it and pocket oh blah blah. Loneliness is underrated. The sea's evaporated. Wind is full of kites and G-strings. Last seen, fighting in a bull ring. Cut the shit, stream the story. Life is just an allegory. There is something that you told me sounded something like, please hold me. Dancing with the destiny. That says it all. So no fair saying it at all. The entry fees to the refugees create a cacophony of sympathy when you're dancing with destiny. 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Don't forget the parachute. Iron out the irony from irony. Blasphemies, eulogy, comedies, a tragedy. Repeat after me. The Mater D's got a PhD in repartee. 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I can't agree to disagree while staying footloose and fancy free, cause I'm dancing with destiny. 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

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My mother wore you well and washed you plenty. Fresh home from school, you greeted my gaze before her smile could reach me. You, collective wet dream of chauvinists. That birthday I cooked for friends, you hugged my voluptuous. 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Well, peep this, you haven't touched heaven or smelled heat since. Trapped with smears of lemon meringue and all of spring, you dangle unseasonable in the spare closet. Apron, say you are my lover now. With or without you, I wonder how without you my thread's destined for ruin. 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You know me, barefoot, birthing a census. You, homeland security, stretched across all my brown biscuits. 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
1: On the street named Pedro Pietri. On the most amazing day, you were born and you were died. We was waiting for you everywhere, and you surprised us by showing up everywhere else. We once were bottles, now only bottle caps hang in mid-joint, waiting for the air to turn into red wine and cheeseburgers. And the bottle caps without bottles will be redeemed at the Church of Our Lady of Tomatoes for $5 apiece. Well, now that you have your own street named after you, maybe they will get you a car. But you know you need the okay of the Latin Insomniacs motorcycle gang without motorcycles to set up toll booths at both ends of the block, so that once you pay to get in, you can also pay to get out, unless the toll booth keeper is at the other end of the one-way street that never ends, and you get to stay forever in the bodega that doesn't sell anything because it's made out of loose joints and

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Your very name, glass splinter, planted deep in the fat of our vernacular. 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

0: Clearwater House, where we were all drinking rum, some of the guys smoking to frighten off the mosquitoes. And believe me, it's hard to smoke underwater. So then we started in on those poems. The poems of distant lands. What's the difference, we said, between the Buddha and the Pisht? It was green, like Ireland. No, it was cold, like Argentina. No, it was hot as a Baghdad of Cairo. Quite warm, said the Irish poet. In fact, the heat is making it impossible to move. Thus, and poets actually say the word thus, I drink the day away in my chair. Oh, that's not so much drinking, said the Cuban poet. Nobody knows what happened next. Nobody knows where the poets went to. All I'm doing is sitting here in this canoe, swishing around in the darkness, 3 a.m. Nobody's paddling. I don't have a paddle. Maybe I'm just part of this poem. Maybe part of the poem that the Irish guy is still writing, having a beer. I'm trying to bear up in the tropical sun. Oh yeah, that poem. That poem is going to be read to us very soon. But it's a poem that we never stop writing.
1: Elegy for Sundays. Too free a spirit for Sunday mornings. Think Catholics, their genuflecting litanies. But body obeyed ritual of wine and wafer weekly, suffered bone dry soliloquies. Think Sunday school, poor mind, loosed kite, gyrating past blue real estate of heaven. Ah, those boogie down Baptists. Orgy of tambourines. Beanstalk songs of born-agains dangling from heaven. Eager to reach home to a change of clothes. Sunday food, true religion.

Damn. The fam was still a Pangea then, absorbing one another like sun rays on Sundays. Oh Sunday, this breath, this lip, this gift before tectonic shift. How we laughed this dear day to us and away, to and away. Oh Sunday, swinging door to the kitchen, this heart, heart.

0: Despite the imprecations of your parents, friends, former lovers, teachers, professional crisis managers, pets, and now you say God himself, herself. I would still like to reply via my own tiny but honest opinion. My heart is a real thing. It is and remains untouched by the concerned backstabbings of these privileged naysayers. I am yours, a simple gift, all of me. My life, such as it is, you decide, with you, complete, you will be loved. You will be loved in such a way that the streets will rise up to greet you, the rivers will float you across, and the sky itself will also be a means of transportation. You know, the radar screen contains many blips, but only one is steady and equidistant from you, my fair one, my ravishing delight, my true other, the light touch of your hair on my arm. The slight rustle of breeze is mutual desire. Engage me with your tongue. Sit there. Eat music. Collaborative sex and our reciprocal love, absolute love, which has no other name, is your name. And as I lie back on my bed, all I can do is sing out for you in language primal, lost. Singing this language, only we understand. We're the no's of the world become our yes, and yes is our child, child, which is our love, love, which has no other name.
1: Ode to a firstborn son of Africa.

you soil? 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Love. 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My man, well equipped. Your brilliant head, a globe unexplored. 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Depends on my own discernment. Depends on what you choose to take from what you took, or if I will still have you given what I know now, or if you will still have me given

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I got a total apocalypse pathology. I got the most post-hysterical poetry. And if it ain't coming at you, then it's breezed on by. I got the heavy-duty political intent. I got

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And everything says everybody and everybody else, but that's when you're stuck on the top of the shelf, where you see you can be anything that can see itself so clearly in such certainty. Oh, a change of perspective, I get so reflective. All I can remember is the past. Making memories a breeze, just boil the water, steep the tea. 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

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Black boy, with a name and a plight like that, you may as well claim African. Never matter, your mama squeezed you into the black waters of Iceland, where you learned to hunt from

soul delight. Some white boy locker. Brother, had I known they were coming for you next, I would have sent a conga cry straight through your orca heart to up jump the boogie before Lasso Logic and Niggernets. Alas, 'tis the same passage that borne we to this troubled land. And the same white devil captivated us both into ticking time bombs, swimming circles inside their squares. Oh, how they love you to their greatest capacity, which is to say, shutting you up in a bathtub. Training your charm into dollars you make rent.

You ain't no whale, but a more menacing dolphin. 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I mean to say, and Nat means to say, we spoke the other day, and Sister Harriet too. Boy, you got some dead folk praying for you.

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I'm cooking up a story, you still hungry? Deep in the blue sea, deep in the memory. Connected, perfected, totally poetry. Yuppie got a puppy and the baby got a pamper. Doing the 500 in a Winnebago camper. 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Why? Why Pasta Man cry? Well, back in the history, I shot the deputy for not making sauce sufficiently garlicky. 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This is the wildlife carbohydrates outside. Pasta Man fashions, eyesight, insight. 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

fresh onions. 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What's the matter with a platter of pasta pate? 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Yesterday's menu's already obsolete. 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I got no habichuelas on

Well, it happened to me while reading Weekly Reader. The future was coming. It would be beta, defa, bigger forever. The sun's on the horizon and it's always rising. The future is here. The past is a goner, all stuffed in a pasta shell of once upon a time when the rhyme would be flora with fauna, cheese syntheses, utopian lasagna. Say a nickel for a can, a nickel for a bottle, and a nickel for the trickle-down sound that bought you America the beautiful in quarantine. A cardboard mattress and a cardboard dream. 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You hear the dogs howl, you toss some spuds on. Pasta Mom's recipes are getting sort of smelly. 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It might boil over. The pot is a boiling. It might boil over. 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It might boil over. 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What's the matter, buddy? 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

0: ship is a sinking, and the food is a stinking, and you just keep a drinking, yeah. 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
1: "The poet must give voice to the other."
0: And don't you forget that Bud, spelled backwards, is

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And my husband does still go to the old year's party with them good looks that beat all cockfight. Standing with his old time partners, stink mouth men full of old talk, he sippy punch a creme while they talk, talk, talk like they eat parrot bottom. Smelling a sweet soap and bay rum, veins full of barbadine and beet pan, my husband so shorter, you could drink soup on his head. And he could win any limbo contest in Port of Spain with a back straight like bamboo shoot. I see Mags Carmichael in the corner over so, giving he plenty sweet eye, still thinking he go one she like breath like stinking foot. Smelling with breath like stinking foot. And the rest of the widows circling he with the blades of a windmill, wagging their bumsies like four-stripe schoolgirls as he shuffle his foot to old time calypso, sway hips to parang and close the eye to all my favorite tunes. But watch he now. He must be still love me too bad. 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

0: flesh, palace of many queens and a single king, yet to endure war or quake. 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In them, I traipse your famous fields. And your highness, I am the licked brown blunt you love to light in the night of day to puff and pass to those you love, your people, your Swati falling down their tongues in torrents of grace. As in the waterfalls I discern from this woeful distance, streaking your face, how I wish to return, dab your tears with my mop of mane. I will, if you will it. But for now, I leave for your border on this dear Sunday, but not before I barter in your hills. Catching glimpses of your citizens, trekking your taxing inclines, entire clans, prim and fresh from church, glistening flesh, infants packed to their mother's backs, granny root traveling with a stick longer than heels on Shaquille O'Neal. And alas, two uniformed men, sitting on a guardrail between life and sure death, remembering the boys they were, sitting somewhere on a wall that still stands, somewhere in the heart of town, enjoying the company of one another just as much as your Swaziland son, lozenge of the curly-tailed monkey, dashing across my vision. Cure for these women, stitched to this lane, selling but pineapples, avocados, and woven things. Their arid faces weeping, weeping all this while.
1: Once, a long, long time ago, once upon a time ago, as a matter of fact, just a second ago, in the beginning, back to the beginning, just before the beginning, it was shh. I'm a talking quiet and peace, a riot of quiet. Can you hear it? Come on, try it. You can't hear it? Well, that's quiet. Shh. Bzzz. Did you hear that? In the distance, the insects were buzzing, a language of verbs. And I'm a talking. Little mosquitoes in the ear buzz verbosely, verbing, buzzing, amazing, reverberating. Suddenly, yet subtly, a luminous lucidity in the inner ears, inner sanctity. The buzz gives way. Something's trying to say, the buzz clears, and now you hear fire, fire, fire, friends. friend, and I use the term advisedly, a friend once remarked, which is rare, in that friends usually remark twice. Sometimes I think that's the mark of a friend, the second remark. Sometimes I think that's the mark of a friend, the fire, fire, fire. Friend or foe? These days, with death so fresh, so deep, so near at hand, you feel infected as a youth, as if there's no future that's not polluted, no past but what's retributed, nothing to say except death, throw it away, add it to the great garbage heap, where we sit so gently, my love and I, discussing the forms in the sky, and like as not, as our toes get toasty, and we look below at the roly coasty lands ablaze like a big gas barbecue searing the flesh of the earth. Well, that's when we start to reflect on such as this. Fire! That's how we start. We go like this. Fire! Fire! Fire! Friend or foe? Fire! Yes, that's the way we started

returns of civilization to answer our small queries concerning the nature of nature and harnessing destruction and alternatives until

Hasty, taster, floozy and wicked, bastard, prick, and putting the leftovers in a Tupperware container, of course, because we know nothing lasts forever. Anyway, except nothing lasts forever, even